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1: Here's your WLRV weather forecast for Southwest Virginia. I'm Eli, the weather guy. Overnight, a 10% chance of showers before 8 p.m., patchy fog after 1 a.m., otherwise mostly cloudy, then gradually becoming mostly clear with a low around 62. On Tuesday, patchy fog before 9 a.m., otherwise sunny with a high near 86. Patchy fog after 2 a.m. on Tuesday night, otherwise mostly clear with a low around 62. Patchy fog before 8 a.m. on Wednesday, otherwise sunny with a high near 89. Thanks for listening to your weather source for Southwest Virginia, WLRV.

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1: Here's your WLRV weather forecast for Southwest Virginia. I'm Eli, the weather guy. Overnight, a 10% chance of showers before 8 p.m., patchy fog after 1 a.m., otherwise mostly cloudy, then gradually becoming mostly clear with a low around 62. On Tuesday, patchy fog before 9 a.m., otherwise sunny with a high near 86. Patchy fog after 2 a.m. on Tuesday night, otherwise mostly clear with a low around 62. Patchy fog before 8 a.m. on Wednesday, otherwise sunny with a high near 89. Thanks for listening to your weather source for Southwest Virginia, WLRV.

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1: Here's your WLRV weather forecast for Southwest Virginia. I'm Eli, the weather guy. Overnight, a 10% chance of showers before 8 p.m., patchy fog after 1 a.m., otherwise mostly cloudy, then gradually becoming mostly clear with a low around 62. On Tuesday, patchy fog before 9 a.m., otherwise sunny with a high near 86. Patchy fog after 2 a.m. on Tuesday night, otherwise mostly clear with a low around 62. Patchy fog before 8 a.m. on Wednesday, otherwise sunny with a high near 89. Thanks for listening to your weather source for Southwest Virginia, WLRV.

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1: Here's your WLRV weather forecast for Southwest Virginia. I'm Eli, the weather guy. Overnight, a 10% chance of showers before 8 p.m., patchy fog after 1 a.m., otherwise mostly cloudy, then gradually becoming mostly clear with a low around 62. On Tuesday, patchy fog before 9 a.m., otherwise sunny with a high near 86. Patchy fog after 2 a.m. on Tuesday night, otherwise mostly clear with a low around 62. Patchy fog before 8 a.m. on Wednesday, otherwise sunny with a high near 89. Thanks for listening to your weather source for Southwest Virginia, WLRV.

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RV weather forecast for Southwest Virginia. I'm Eli, the weather guy. Overnight, a 10% chance of showers before 8 p.m., patchy fog after 1 a.m., otherwise mostly cloudy, then gradually becoming mostly clear with a low around 62. On Tuesday, patchy fog before 9 a.m., otherwise sunny with a high near 86. Patchy fog after 2 a.m. on Tuesday night, otherwise mostly clear with a low around 62. Patchy fog before 8 a.m. on Wednesday, otherwise sunny with a high near 89. Thanks for listening to your weather source for Southwest Virginia, WLRV.

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1: Here's your WLRV weather forecast for Southwest Virginia. I'm Eli, the weather guy. Overnight, a 10% chance of showers before 8 p.m., patchy fog after 1 a.m., otherwise mostly cloudy, then gradually becoming mostly clear with a low around 62. On Tuesday, patchy fog before 9 a.m., otherwise sunny with a high near 86. Patchy fog after 2 a.m. on Tuesday night, otherwise mostly clear with a low around 62. Patchy fog before 8 a.m. on Wednesday, otherwise sunny with a high near 89. Thanks for listening to your weather source for Southwest Virginia, WLRV.

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1: Here's your WLRV weather forecast for Southwest Virginia. I'm Eli, the weather guy. Overnight, a 10% chance of showers before 8 p.m., patchy fog after 1 a.m., otherwise mostly cloudy, then gradually becoming mostly clear with a low around 62. On Tuesday, patchy fog before 9 a.m., otherwise sunny with a high near 86. Patchy fog after 2 a.m. on Tuesday night, otherwise mostly clear with a low around 62. Patchy fog before 8 a.m. on Wednesday, otherwise sunny with a high near 89. Thanks for listening to your weather source for Southwest Virginia, WLRV.

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1: Here's your WLRV weather forecast for Southwest Virginia. I'm Mark Winston. Mostly sunny today with a high near 85. Mostly clear tonight with low around 61. Tomorrow sunny with a high near 89. For tomorrow night, mostly clear with low around 66. On Thursday, sunny and hot with a high near 91. For Thursday night, mostly clear with low around 69. Friday, sunny and hot with a high near 91. Friday night, partly cloudy with low around 69. And for Saturday, a 50% chance of showers and thunderstorms, mostly sunny with a high near 89. 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
1: Here's your WLRV weather forecast for Southwest Virginia. I'm Mark Winston. Mostly sunny today with a high near 85. Mostly clear tonight with low around 61. Tomorrow sunny with a high near 89. For tomorrow night, mostly clear with low around 66. On Thursday, sunny and hot with a high near 91. For Thursday night, mostly clear with low around 69. Friday, sunny and hot with a high near 91. Friday night, partly cloudy with low around 69. And for Saturday, a 50% chance of showers and thunderstorms, mostly sunny with a high near 89. 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
1: Here's your WLRV weather forecast for Southwest Virginia. I'm Mark Winston. Mostly sunny today with a high near 85. Mostly clear tonight with low around 61. Tomorrow sunny with a high near 89. For tomorrow night, mostly clear with low around 66. On Thursday, sunny and hot with a high near 91. For Thursday night, mostly clear with low around 69. Friday, sunny and hot with a high near 91. Friday night, partly cloudy with low around 69. And for Saturday, a 50% chance of showers and thunderstorms, mostly sunny with a high near 89. 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
2: Welcome to Because of Calvary, ministry of the Calvary Baptist Church in Portsmouth, Ohio, on the web at becauseofcalvary.com. This is Pastor Ryan Brown. As the Apostle Paul brings a close to Ephesians chapter 5 and spending a great deal of time on this relationship of a husband and a wife, and then Christ in the church, he says in verse 32 that this is a great mystery. To him, one who was never married, I imagine it was a great mystery. The Bible says, here's the ultimate conclusion in verse 33. Nevertheless, let every one of you in particular so love his wife, even as himself. Now this is the husband fulfilling the great commandment that we have toward one another. We're to love the Lord our God. That's number one. But then number two, to love our neighbor as ourselves. So here he says, if you're going to be a husband, you ought to love your wife as yourself. And then the ultimate conclusion for the wife is this. See that she reverence her husband. There were things that he did not understand, but he had the word of God on it. He develops the principles for a happy home. He says a husband's to love his wife, and a wife is to reverence her husband. So until we meet again, let's apply these things to our homes, and may God bless you as you go.
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1: Here's your WLRV weather forecast for Southwest Virginia. I'm Mark Winston. Mostly sunny today with a high near 85. Mostly clear tonight with low around 61. Tomorrow sunny with a high near 89. For tomorrow night, mostly clear with low around 66. On Thursday, sunny and hot with a high near 91. For Thursday night, mostly clear with low around 69. Friday, sunny and hot with a high near 91. Friday night, partly cloudy with low around 69. And for Saturday, a 50% chance of showers and thunderstorms, mostly sunny with a high near 89. 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
2: 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Every wise woman buildeth her house, but the foolish plucketh it down with her hands. He that walketh in his uprightness feareth the Lord, but he that is perverse in his ways despiseth him. In the mouth of the foolish is a rod of pride, but the lips of the wise shall preserve them. Where no oxen are, the crib is clean, but much increase is by the strength of the ox. A faithful witness will not lie, but a false witness will utter lies. A scorner seeketh wisdom, and findeth it not, but knowledge is easy unto him that understandeth. Go from the presence of a foolish man, when thou perceivest not in him the lips of knowledge. The wisdom of the prudent is to understand his way, but the folly of fools is deceit. Fools make a mock at sin, but among the righteous there is favor. The heart knoweth his own bitterness, and a stranger doth not intermeddle with his joy. The house of the wicked shall be overthrown, but the tabernacle of the upright shall flourish. There is a way which seemeth right unto a man, but the end thereof are the ways of death. Even in laughter the heart is sorrowful, and the end of that myrrh is heaviness. The backslider in heart shall be filled with his own ways, and a good man shall be satisfied from himself. The simple believeth every word, but the prudent man looketh well to his going. A wise man feareth and departeth from evil, but the fool rageth and is confident. He that is soon angry dealeth foolishly, and a man of wicked devices is hated. The simple inherit folly, but the prudent are crowned with knowledge. The evil bow before the good, and the wicked at the gates of the righteous. The poor is hated even of his own neighbor, but the rich hath many friends. He that despiseth his neighbor sinneth, but he that hath mercy on the poor, happy is he. Do they not err that devise evil? But mercy and truth shall be to them that devise good. In all labor there is profit, but the talk of the lips tendeth only to penury. The crown of the wise is their riches, but the foolishness of fools is folly. A true witness delivereth souls, but a deceitful witness speaketh lies. In the fear of the Lord is strong confidence, and his children shall have a place of refuge. The fear of the Lord is a fountain of life to depart from the snares of death. In the multitude of people is the king's honor, but in the want of people is the destruction of the prince. He that is slow to wrath is of great understanding, but he that is hasty of spirit exalteth folly. A sound heart is the life of the flesh, but envy the rottenness of the bones. He that oppresseth the poor reproacheth his maker, but he that honoreth him hath mercy on the poor. The wicked is driven away in his wickedness, but the righteous hath hope in his death. Wisdom resteth in the heart of him that hath understanding, but that which is in the midst of fools is made known. Righteousness exalteth a nation, but sin is a reproach to any people. The king's favor is toward a wise servant, but his wrath is against him that causeth shame. We trust that the power of God's Word on today's edition of Light for Your Pathway was a blessing. Tune in again to Light for Your Pathway.
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1: Here's your WLRV weather forecast for Southwest Virginia. I'm Mark Winston. Mostly sunny today with a high near 85. Mostly clear tonight with low around 61. Tomorrow sunny with a high near 89. For tomorrow night, mostly clear with low around 66. On Thursday, sunny and hot with a high near 91. For Thursday night, mostly clear with low around 69. Friday, sunny and hot with a high near 91. Friday night, partly cloudy with low around 69. And for Saturday, a 50% chance of showers and thunderstorms, mostly sunny with a high near 89. 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

0: As America approaches the 250th anniversary of our nation's founding, we pause to remember the blessings of God's hand upon our country and the Christian principles that shaped its earliest foundations. While we thank God for our heritage, we are reminded that every generation must seek the Lord for itself. The greatest need in America today is not a political revival, but a spiritual awakening. Join Scott Pauley now as we open God's Word and discover why, more than ever, it is time to seek the Lord.
1: Have you ever been in an earthquake? I personally have not been in one, but I've talked to people who have, and they say it is one of the most disconcerting things because the very thing you think is most stable, the ground under your

0: Your feet is giving way. Everything is shaking. Everything is uncertain. Listen to the words of David in Psalm 11, verse 3. If the foundations be destroyed, what can the righteous do? We're living in a day where it seems like the foundations of so much in our society, in our own beloved nation, are being destroyed. They're being corrupted and eaten away at. What do righteous people do in the midst of all of this? Do we sit back and wring our hands and talk about how bad it is? Do we fuss at the darkness? What can the righteous do? Well, we've learned in Psalm 11, the first thing they can do, they can trust. When we studied last time, we discovered in verse 1 and 2 that you can trust that God has you exactly where you're supposed to be. God is working even in circumstances that are less than desirable. But there's something else you can trust. You can trust that not only does God have you where you're supposed to be, but God is always where He is supposed to be. Listen again to verse 4 of Psalm 11. The Lord is in His holy temple. The Lord's throne is in heaven. His eyes behold, His eyelids try the children of men. The Lord trieth the righteous, but the wicked and him that loveth violence his soul hateth. Upon the wicked he shall rain snares, fire and brimstone, and an horrible tempest. This shall be the portion of their cup. Can I remind you that God is seated on the throne of the universe, and my friend, the foundations in heaven are not shaking at all. 1 Corinthians 3:11 says, For other foundation can no man lay than that is laid, which is Jesus Christ. That foundation stone is not going away. 2 Timothy 2:19 says, Nevertheless, the foundation of God standeth sure, the Lord knoweth them that are His. And let every one that nameth the name of Christ depart from iniquity. There may be a lot that you and I don't know about the future, but let me tell you, God knows them that are His. If you're one of the righteous ones, the Lord knows exactly who you are. The Lord is in His temple. The Lord is on His throne. The Lord is in heaven, and He has earth in the palm of His hand. As a matter of fact, when the Scriptures close in Revelation chapter 21, verse 14, we're told that the wall of the city we're going to live in someday, the New Jerusalem, has 12 foundations. What's it a reminder of? It's a reminder that what the Lord does lasts forever. It is eternal. It is not shaken. When we get our eyes back on the Lord, we realize that He had His eye on us all along. Look to Jesus today, my friend, in the midst of your turmoil. Don't be dismayed by the 24-hour news cycle of all the things going on around you. Don't think the devil is winning. Turn your eyes upon Jesus. Look full in His wonderful face, and the things of this world will grow strangely dim in the light of His glory and grace. What can the righteous do? Number one, they can trust. Let me give you a second thought from Psalm 11. Not only can they trust, they can keep. Listen to the closing verse of Psalm 11. The Bible says, For the righteous Lord loveth righteousness. His countenance doth behold the upright. Notice that the emphasis on the entire psalm is on the righteous. What can the righteous do? The Lord looks to the righteous. He loves the righteous. He is the righteous Lord. How easy in an unrighteous world, dealing with unrighteous people, to miss the unrighteousness that creeps into our own heart. Is it possible that while we're talking about the need of our nation, we're neglecting the need of our own soul? Somebody said, Well, doesn't all this wickedness around you bother you? Absolutely it does. It vexes me and it grieves the Spirit of the living God within me. But when was the last time you were vexed over your own sin? When was the last time you were grieved over the wickedness in you? We ought to ask God to help us love what He loves. We ought to ask God to help us hate what He hates. And we have to work every day to keep our own heart right with the Lord. My greatest enemy is not the world. My greatest enemy is the man I look at in the mirror every morning. The hardest thing to do is to keep me right with God. May I say this today? Don't allow the foundations of your own soul to be destroyed. What can the righteous do? Number one, they can trust. Number two, they can keep themselves right with God. Number three, they can pray. You remember I said that this emphasis begun in Psalm 11 continues into Psalm 12. Listen to Psalm 12, verse 1. Help, Lord, for the godly man ceaseth, for the faithful fail from among the children of men. They speak vanity, everyone with his neighbor, with flattering lips and with a double heart do they speak. The Lord shall cut off all flattering lips and the tongue that speaketh proud things. Who have said, With our tongue will we prevail, our lips are our own. Who is Lord over us? For the oppression of the poor, for the sighing of the needy, Now will I arise, saith the Lord, I will set him in safety from him that puffeth at him. We love to grumble and complain about how bad things are, but perhaps we should turn our complaint into intercession. Perhaps we should take our grumbling and turn it to prayer. You see, the contrast is the wicked do one thing with their lips, righteous people do something else with their lips. The wicked people, the Bible says in this passage, cut and flatter, and they say lots of vain things. Let me tell you what godly people do. They pray. They don't just fuss at the darkness. Who should we pray for? Well, there are four specifically mentioned. In verse 1, we should pray for the godly. Pray for godly people not to cease. Then we should pray for the faithful not to fail. And then in verse 5, we should pray for the poor to be protected. And then we should pray for the needy to be provided for. I love this opening part of Psalm 12, Help, Lord. When you can't do anything else, when the foundations seem to be shaking all around you and you wonder what you can do, I'll tell you one thing you can always do. You can always pray. And then let me give you one final thing. This is how Psalm 12 ends. The words of the Lord are pure words. As silver tried in a furnace of earth, purified seven times, thou shalt keep them, O Lord. Thou shalt preserve them from this generation forever. The wicked walk on every side when the vilest men are exalted. What can you do? Well, you can trust. You can keep your own heart right with God. You can pray. But number 4, you can meditate. Fix your mind on that which can never be destroyed. What is that? That's the eternal Word of God. The words of the wicked are lies. That's what this passage says. But His Word is always true. His Word is pure in an impure world. His Word is preserved in a decaying world. Isaiah said in Isaiah 26:3, Thou wilt keep him in perfect peace whose mind is stayed on Thee, because he trusteth in Thee. Psalm 119:165, Great peace have they which love Thy law, and nothing shall offend them. The setting of Psalm 12 is that all the priests and the people who aided David and Nob have now been slain by Saul. Everything familiar to him is disappearing. David thinks perhaps he's next. What does he do? He says, I'm just going to go back and meditate on the words of the Lord. That'll give you peace, friend, like nothing else can. I love the words of that great old hymn, How firm a foundation, ye saints of the Lord, is laid for your faith in His excellent Word. If you think it's all shaking around you, if maybe you're a little shaken today, why don't you stop and spend some time just meditating on the unchanging truth of the Word of God and the unchanging character of our God, and remember that for the follower of Jesus Christ, the foundations are never destroyed. Because, my friend, our foundation is Jesus Christ Himself. It is the eternal Word of God. It is a God that never changes. Keep your own heart right with the Lord. You stay right with God. And keep your eyes on the righteous Lord in the midst of an unrighteous world. That's what you can do. And it will help you. And not only will it help you, it will help all those around you in this needy nation.
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In the 6th chapter of the book of Ephesians, the Bible says this: "Put on the whole armor of God, that ye may be able to stand against the wiles of the devil. Above all, taking the shield of faith, wherewith ye shall be able to quench all the fiery darts of the wicked. Take the helmet of salvation, and the sword of the Spirit, which is the word of God.

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1: Here's your WLRV weather forecast for Southwest Virginia. I'm meteorologist Jim Manal. This afternoon is going to be mostly cloudy with showers likely, maybe a thunderstorm, high 78. Maybe a shower this evening, then clearing overnight, low 62. Plenty of sunshine Tuesday, high 84. Mainly clear Tuesday night, low 62. Wednesday, sunny, high 86. Sunny Thursday, can't rule out a thunderstorm. 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

0: This is the More Sure Word Broadcast, a biblical preaching outreach of Pastor Brent Logan from the Sweet Springs Baptist Church in Ardmore, Alabama. We are so glad you've joined us today. And now, let's listen in from the pulpit of Pastor Logan.
1: In Ezra, those people were coming out of the captivity, and they had all types of issues they were dealing with, and they came back into the land. And this is what the Bible says. The Lord had made them joyful. God made them joyful. Why? Because it's something He has and something He can give to you. Just like His love. God is love. God wants to give that love to your heart. He wants to shed abroad that love, as we saw last week, shed abroad in your heart His love by the Holy Ghost, which is given to you. And God wants to give you that same gift of joy, but you'll not get it out of His presence. And if you have a lack of joy in your life, you better get where God is. The Bible tells us you're in the book of Psalm. Look at chapter 48, a great, great chapter in Psalm chapter 48 that reminds us that lasting joy only comes from God. And if we'll get where God is, there'll be joy there.

0: the hymn that is sung many times this time of year, but can be sung anytime. Joy to the world. The Lord is come. The only joy is because God is there. And if you're living your life in the absence of God, no wonder you're miserable. No wonder you're grumpy. No wonder you're a grouch. And you don't have to be green to look like a mean old Grinch. Amen. You can go around with a smutty face and a bad disposition. And that is not a good commercial for Jesus Christ. And I want to tell you something else. The reason that young people leave wholesale the things of God is because they live with other people that say they're saved and have no joy and they don't want it. You need joy. And you know what? You probably need joy for your family as much as you need it for yourself. Amen. And you need joy for those that don't know God so they can see something real in your life that they also need. Amen. Lasting joy comes from God. It's His character. It's a present. You get in His presence. There it is. Look at Psalm 48, verse 1. Great is the Lord and greatly to be praised in the city of our God, in the mountain of His holiness. Beautiful for situation. Look at it. The joy of the whole earth is Mount Zion on the sides of the north, the city of the great King. God is known in her palaces. He's a refuge. He's saying that God, wherever God is, there is joy, the joy of the whole earth. When God is there, there's joy. And the reason that people are miserable in their life is because of an absence of God. That's why you find people that have millions of dollars in successful lives and they have no satisfaction. They check themselves in the facilities and they take their own lives because no amount of money can give you joy and no amount of relationships can give you joy. Joy is only something that God can give you in your heart. So the question is, do you have it in your heart? Do you have it? Do you have the strength of God's joy in your life? Or is everything always bad with you? You know, anybody can put on that fake smile when they get around a crowd. But the question is, do you have the joy of the Lord? What's wrong with your Christianity if you don't? Quit blaming it on somebody else. Get in the presence of God. You said, Pastor, have you not had times in your life that you didn't have joy? Oh, yeah. But then it reminded me there was something wrong with me. And it reminded me that, hey, I got to find God. I've got to get in the presence of God. And I've noticed this. Anytime I get in the presence of God, the joy always returns. It doesn't matter what's going on in my life. What did Jesus say? One of these days, if you've been faithful, he says, well done, thou good and faithful servant. Enter thou into the joy of thy Lord. You know, heaven's a happy place. And heaven ought to be in your soul if you're saved by the grace of God. There may be somebody right here this morning, and you're in church, and I'm glad you are. I really am glad you are. But Jesus is not in your soul, and there'll never be joy there. There'll never be satisfaction there until Christ moves into your life. And He won't force His way in there. You've got to invite Him. And just the same way, if you're saved by the grace of God, God's not going to push His way into our lives and push His way, His presence into our hearts. We've got to want that. We've got to invite that. There's a song that I like. It's a play on words. Let me see if I can remember. My brain doesn't work all the time. For Christmas, I want your presence. Your presence. In other words, what I need in my life is not all this stuff that I think makes me happy. I need You, God. And people that are saved are famous for living their lives outside of the presence of God. And you see that on the countenance, and you see that in the lack of joy and the lack of praise. We ought to be the happiest people in the world. I used to preach wrong. I don't know, I probably read it somewhere in a book and preached it wrong, you know. I said, you know, happiness is based on your happenings and joy is based on Jesus. You know, but that don't hold up in the Bible, because the Bible says happy is that people whose God is the Lord. You can't really separate those two. Joy is not just calm satisfaction in your heart. It's also a smile. It's also rejoicing. And some people, oh, I'm happy, preacher. I have a happy marriage and happy children and a happy life. And I'm so happy. It's a joke. And you need to get in God's presence. And stay there as long as you have to stay there, and pray as long as you need to pray, and shut out everything as long as you need to shut it out, until His presence comes so very real in your heart so you can have something necessary in your life, because your home is going to be broken into pieces without joy in your life. Your mind is going to break down without joy in your life. You need it. It's necessary, because it's a part of His character.
1: I think it's often funny. I read the Christmas story, you know, and how here comes Mary and she meets, and she's with child, but nobody knows it yet. And she meets her cousin Elizabeth, and Elizabeth is also with child, and John the Baptist is on the inside, you know, of her womb there. And she comes up to meet Mary, and the Bible says this. The Bible says the babe, that's Elizabeth's child in her womb, John the Baptist, the babe leaped for joy when the babe heard the voice of Mary. You know why? Because Jesus was there. And whenever the Son of God shows up, whenever God shows up, somebody's going to be joyous unless they're out of sorts with God. I tell you what, I wouldn't want an unborn baby, amen, in a womb to be more joyful than me. What do they even know about anything? And that baby's doing somersaults in the womb. It's so happy. I don't know how a baby leaps in a womb. I don't understand anything about any of that anyway. But I believe the Bible. And I believe it shocked Elizabeth and probably jolted her. And maybe the baby said, why aren't you jumping? Why aren't you happy? If I know it, if I'm happy, why aren't you happy? Because the presence of the Lord is here. I wonder this morning, do you have that necessary grace in your heart called joy? Probably need to get in His presence. Notice our verse. He says in verse number 11 of Psalm 16, "Thou wilt show me the path of life. In Thy presence is fullness of joy." What a God, what a Bible. He didn't just say we'd have joy. He said it would have the fullness of joy. You know what that means? There's no room for any more. It's like David talks about, you know, my cup runneth over. I'm so full I can't hold anymore. God, if you pour any more on me, it's just going to run out in the saucer. I'm full. You know what I say? I say, people, that how full is your tank this morning of joy? Some of you got about a quarter of a tank. And God's not satisfied with that. Well, preacher, I do pretty good. I'm about half full. No, God wants you to be filled with, He wants you to experience the fullness of joy where you couldn't even bear to have any more. You couldn't fit anymore. He's filled your life with so much joy, you don't even know how it could get any better, how it could be any better. That's what God does for our hearts. In Thy presence is fullness of joy. Watch it. At Thy right hand there are pleasures forevermore. That means it's lasting. It's not temporary. It's not fleeting. It continues on and on. When you study the Bible, you'll run into a lot of people that experience joy, but they experience it just for a little while. The Bible says this. Listen to this verse. The joy of the hypocrite is but for a moment. You know, you can get temporary joy in certain things. Solomon, the Bible tells us, Solomon He said this in what he wrote in

0: Ecclesiastes, he said that he didn't withhold any joy from himself. He filled his life with everything that could make him happy. Thousands of wives, all the money in the world, orchestras and music and art and gardening and all types of animals. The man even had a zoo, man. They brought apes and peacocks, and they came from all over the world. And Solomon the king, who was on the top of the world, indulged himself with every joy, every type of food, every type. I mean, anything that made him happy, he just took it to himself. You know what he said? He said, I didn't withhold any joy from myself. And about five verses later, this is what he said. I hated life. I got everything that I could get. And at the end of the day, I hated life. You know why? Because he wasn't finding his joy in God. He was trying to find it in something else. Maybe a relationship, maybe a career, maybe success, maybe family, maybe pleasures that can make us happy for a little while. That's famous around this time of year, doing something that'll make you happy for a little while, you know. But that's the joy of a hypocrite. It's just for a moment. But God says, I tell you what kind of joy I can give you. At my right hand, there are pleasures forevermore. It will never stop. What I want to give you is something that'll never stop. You know what's it? You know what the Bible says about the right hand of God? At thy right hand are pleasures forevermore. What's at the right hand of God? You tell me. When Jesus ascended up on high, what does the Bible say? He sat down on the at thy right hand are pleasures forevermore. You know what that means? That means with Jesus Christ, there's no stopping the pleasures of joy that you find in Jesus. They continue on forever and ever. They're not for a day. They're not fleeting. They're not something that you wind up saying, man, that didn't satisfy. They are lasting. Lasting. Even in the midst of difficulty. I mean, the early church, if you make a study of joy in your Bible, you'll see all of that early church, all those our brethren in the book of Acts. They have so much joy in the early church.
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1: Here's your WLRV weather forecast for Southwest Virginia. I'm meteorologist Jim Manal. This afternoon is going to be mostly cloudy with showers likely, maybe a thunderstorm, high 78. Maybe a shower this evening, then clearing overnight, low 62. Plenty of sunshine Tuesday, high 84. Mainly clear Tuesday night, low 62. Wednesday, sunny, high 86. Sunny Thursday, can't rule out a thunderstorm. 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

0: 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We trust the next 15 minutes will be an encouragement to you from God's Word. And now, here's Pastor Bruce.
1: Well, hello, friends. Welcome to We Preach Christ. This is Pastor Bruce Robinson. Hope you're having a great day today. Thank you so much for tuning in the broadcast and making us part of your day. And I do hope that we can be a blessing and encouragement to you through the preaching of God's Word today. Now, as I always do, I want to extend an invitation to you to visit with us there at Swannanoa Heights Baptist Church. 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I would direct you to our website if you'd like to know more about us, where we're located, our service times, directions to our church. All that information can be found on our website, and we hope that once you visit online, you'll choose to visit in person. And we'd love to meet you sometime there in one of our services. And that web address will be given at the end of the broadcast today. Well, this week we've been playing for you a message on the life of Joseph that we entitled The Training Ground of Refinement. Joseph finds himself in Egypt. He finds himself in the home of Potiphar, his master. He is no longer a free man. He is no longer in his home country. And I'm certain it's a place that he did not want to be. But yet still in the midst of all that, he is committed to the Lord and to follow him and trust him. And God is training him. God is refining him for many

0: many great things that he has ahead for Joseph. And I think we can learn much from Joseph and how that we face and deal with the difficulties and trials in our life. So we're going to play the conclusion of that message today, and I hope it's a blessing to you as you listen.
1: I read one man, he said this. He talked about how that, talking about the teabag illustration, talking about how different responses to the same trial expose different internal states of people. You know, two people might face the same difficulty, and yet two very different outcomes might be produced. And you look at God's transforming work inside of people, especially when we submit ourselves to God changing us. When we're submitted to the Lord, I think that's the importance there. You know, that's what Joseph's done. He's committed to the Lord. And that's why his integrity comes out when others are committed to their own ways. They don't respond very well. And I think the essential distinction is not just outward conformity, but it's inward transformation. And this is the quote the man had. Transformation is not primarily a matter of trying harder. It is a result of submitting to Jesus and receiving God's grace to remove that darkness from within. Trials provide the conditions in which that inward work becomes visible, not simply the cause of deterioration. Heat exposes what is present, and God's grace changes what is present from the inside out. I love that. Again, he says that heat, that it brings, it makes that which is inside visible. He exposes what is present. That's why I say so often, we sin more in our reactions than we do our actions. Because reactions are usually split second. And it shows what's really inside of us. Whether we're walking with God, whether we're committed to God or not, what is really in there comes out in that moment. And we see here that what came out of Joseph was integrity, real character. His integrity was revealed by his testing. I think this morning, I would ask this morning if you and I, what have the testings of life brought out of us? When God has put us in the heat, when God has put us in the trials or the testing, what's come out of us in those moments? Maybe not even the heat or trials of life, what Joseph did, but when we face something that doesn't go our way, it may just be in a moment. What comes out of us in the moment? Dear friend, I want you to know, I probably ought to stop right here and I ought to hit the altar, amen. Because oftentimes, I don't like what is revealed in me. And if you were honest, I think you'd probably say, you don't always like what's revealed in you either. But the integrity of his character, the integrity was revealed by his testimony. May I say to you, secondly, his integrity was reinforced by his testimony. His integrity was reinforced by his testimony. Proverbs 10:9 says, he that walketh uprightly walketh surely, but he that perverteth his way shall be known. Proverbs 11:3, the integrity of the upright shall guide them, but the perverseness of transgressors shall destroy them. Proverbs 12:22, lying lips are abomination to the Lord, but they that deal truly are his delight. Proverbs 27, the just man walketh in his integrity, his children are blessed after him. I say his integrity was reinforced by his testimony. What was revealed from him, his integrity was revealed. That testimony that he had, his integrity was reinforced by that. Listen, you and I can say all day long we have integrity. You and I can say all day long that we're committed to God. You and I can say all day long, oh yes, Lord, I love you and I'll serve you. But that's just words. Amen? Give you a Bible example. Peter, Lord, though all the others deny me, I never will. Now, I believe Peter meant well. I don't think Peter's standing there lying to Jesus. I don't think Peter knows in his heart, man, as soon as it gets difficult, I'm out of here. No, I believe Peter, maybe a little too exalted, pity of himself, I believe Peter thought, I'm more committed than all these. I'm better than all these guys. I love the Lord more than all these do. And I believe Peter really meant that. But when the heat got turned up, Peter didn't have the goods. Peter, no, I don't know what you're talking about. I told you blankety blank, I don't know him. And he heard the cock crow. And he turned and looked, and Jesus looked at him, and their eyes met. He ran out and wept bitterly. Can I just tell you this, and I don't think I'm alone here. I believe there was no one more disappointed in Peter than Peter. There was nobody let down more about Peter than Peter. I believe Peter, if you'd asked him, I think he would have said, I don't know why. I can't believe I did that. I never thought I would do that. But in that moment, there was nothing. I had no courage. I believe that you disagree with me. I think probably a lot of us have been in that place. In that moment, that we just absolutely failed. And think, what in the world was that? Amen? Because the goods weren't there. Nobody was more disappointed with Peter than Peter was. And I want you to know, dear friend, that his integrity was reinforced by his testimony. It wasn't just saying a bunch of words. His integrity was revealed by his testing. What he really was came out. And when it came out who he really was, his testimony reinforced that. And I just read those verses in Proverbs. You can say it all day long, but you got to live it. And you see, Joseph has been living it. He got thrown in the pit. He got sold into slavery. He came down and got sold again as a slave. And now he's serving. He's not a free man. He's serving in this foreign land, this foreign man. Yet God's still with him. And so he's committed to God. He does above and beyond what's expected of him. Because he's a man of character. He's a man of integrity. And that heat of this trial and what he's getting ready to go through just brings out. It doesn't make him into something he's not. If you think going through a trial is going to make you the Christian you ought to be, that's wrong thinking. It's going to reveal the weak Christian we are if we're a weak Christian. When we go through trials, we're a strong Christian, that's going to come out, that strength. And I say to you, his integrity was reinforced by his testimony because he walked with God. I love the verse of Philippians 1:10. I mentioned this when we were going through the book of Philippians a few years back. That you may approve things that are excellent. That you may be sincere without offense till the day of Christ. That matter of excellence. Approving things are excellent. Can I say to you, friend, we ought to strive for excellence when it comes to Christ. I said a while ago that Joseph didn't just say, well, I'm just going to go as far as I'm going to do the bare minimum. Joseph went the extra mile. And I think when it comes to serving Christ, we ought to go the extra mile. So many of us, we just do what's necessary to get by. And then we feel really good about ourselves. You know, it's kind of like, and I'll use, and this is not my point, I'm just using this, okay? So don't. It's like the tithe. I know some people don't believe in tithing, but I believe in tithing. I believe it's just a starting point, okay? I mean, if the Old Testament gave 10%, then we New Testament believers are at least. But can I say something to you, dear friend? If you and I, I'm talking about the my mom is black, I'm sorry. Oh, the bare minimum. If you're only giving the tithe, you're not really doing anything. You're just giving what's his already. Now, don't get caught up on the money thing, okay? I'm not preaching for your money. I'm just using an example. The 10% is God's anyhow. Well, I'm tithing. What's up? You're just giving God what's his. You've not done anything till you go above that. And I think sometimes in our Christian life, we think we've really done something. We've just done a reasonable service. We've not gone the extra mile. We've not done anything really grand for God. We're just in a reasonable service. Y'all with me today? I'm saying approving things that are excellent, we ought to go that extra mile. Pastor Sexton there at Temple, he has a message he preached. And when you take a course over there, the first thing you have to do is listen to those messages. And it's called Take the High Road. Excellence. I can't remember how many messages are in. Excellent. But he made a statement there, and it probably was original to him, I guess. I don't know. But he said for so many Christians, he said, we always think about the argument of good versus bad. But he said, really, for a Christian, it's really not good versus bad. We know what's bad. We know what's good. He said, for a child of God, it should be good versus best. Good versus best. God doesn't just deserve our good. God deserves our best. Our best. And I think that's what Paul's talking about. These things are excellent. And may I say, not just when things are going well. Joseph's in a horrible situation, and yet Joseph's approving those things that are excellent. He's going above and beyond. He's not just doing good. He's giving his best for the Lord. I'm not 100% sure of the accuracy of this illustration, but it makes the point. I read about a man who visited a traditional blacksmith shop, and he was really fascinated by the heat and all that was going on, the rhythmic pounding of the hammer. and all the work and

0: dexterity and fluidity of the blacksmith, and he was hammering out and making this. And he asked the blacksmith, "How do you know when the iron is ready to become a beautiful tool, when it's perfectly shaped?" The blacksmith looked up and said, "Well, I don't know until I put it to the test. If I heat it in the blazing fire and strike it and it shatters, it was poor metal. If it holds its shape, it's good iron. But only stop the heating, the bending, and the pounding the very moment I can look into the polished, hot steel and see the reflection of my own face. The impurities are gone. The iron, the silver, whatever it is pure. And there's a reflection." He says, "I can see my face." Can I say I think that's what God is doing in our lives? He's trying to get the dross off, the impurities out. What he wants to see is a reflection of himself in us. He said, the world doesn't need Bruce Robinson. The world doesn't need you. What the world needs is Jesus. And God has chosen to let you and I be here, not for just ourselves, but he's let us be here that we might be perfect reflections of him. The testing ground of refinement. God sometimes puts us through the heat, puts us through the trials, puts us through the tests, not because he's mad, not because he's mean, not because he likes to see us suffer, because he knows the plans he has for us. And the only way we'll ever get to be able to accomplish those things is to get the other stuff out of our lives. And he's refining us and cleaning us and weeding those things out to where we can be reflections of Jesus Christ to a lost and dying world. Amen.
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1: Here's your WLRV weather forecast for Southwest Virginia. I'm meteorologist Jim Manal. This afternoon is going to be mostly cloudy with showers likely, maybe a thunderstorm, high 78. Maybe a shower this evening, then clearing overnight, low 62. Plenty of sunshine Tuesday, high 84. Mainly clear Tuesday night, low 62. Wednesday, sunny, high 86. Sunny Thursday, can't rule out a thunderstorm. 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
3: It blows my mind at young people who are forever frustrated and discontent living in a 3,000 square foot house. Got their own bedroom. Got their own computer. Got their own phone. Don't ask me why they have a phone, but they do. Especially some of you daddies giving them a phone when they're about 11, 12, 13 years old. I don't know what you're thinking. Yes, I do. You're not thinking. It's Father's Day. I thought I'd give you some help. Teenagers, why are you disgruntled? Why is life so unfair to you? What is it that you've got a right to complain about? I mean, I'm as serious as a heart attack. I've been to the Dominican. I've been to Haiti. I've been to Belize. I've been in third world countries where they had dirt floors in their house. They had five people living in a one-bedroom home. They got one or two meals a day of beans and rice, and the happiest kids I ever met. And come to America where you got everything handed to you on a silver platter, except every now and then you're told to clean up your room, and boy, life's just not fair. My soul. You ought to be the happiest teenagers on the planet. Amen. Is everybody getting this? Yes. Amen. And I should be getting a lot more amens than I'm getting also. I'm talking about this elder brother and his self-righteous spirit. He cannot rejoice in the blessings of others. So young people, if I just described you, you're on a path that's not good. But let's talk about this father. This father that, would you agree, really to me, he's the highlight of the story. The real hero of the story is not the prodigal. And it's certainly not the elder brother. The only one that made everybody happier than the daddy was the fatted calf. But I want to say something about this earthly father. It could apply to God, of course, but I want it to apply to us this morning. Number one, his love is a discerning love. You see, the Bible says in verse 11, he said, a certain man had two sons, and the younger of them said to his father, Father, give me the portion of goods that falleth to me. And he said, not on your life, boy. That's not what he said, is it? No, this daddy's got some discernment. He gives the boy his inheritance and lets him go. Now, we're not told all that transpired up to this point. We don't know all of the different communications and different things that had happened. But he just says, okay, and he gives it to him. At this point, that's what he does. You see, as parents and daddies, I know you and I deal with this. Sometimes when we look at our children, we're afraid if we don't do a certain amount of things that they will doubt our love. But we forget that if we do too much, we will enable them. I'm looking at a lot of parents who are enablers. They have a lack of discernment. They think that love means giving, giving, giving, giving, giving, giving. And they're going to ruin their children because they lack discernment. I pointed out in a previous study that nobody went after the prodigal. They went after the sheep, they went after the silver, but they didn't go after the prodigal. Why didn't this daddy go after him? Because sometimes if you keep bailing out your children and giving them money, you're going to do more harm than good. This daddy realized this boy's going to have to learn it the hard way. And I could go after him. I could even hire a private detective. I could try to get on his Facebook account and see what he's up to. This daddy's got some discernment. Let me say something to you daddies. Sometimes when a son is determined to live the life of a lost person, you're going to have to let him. Because for some kids, to get right, it takes a crisis. I even know parents that have prayed for a crisis. I've known of parents who've prayed for their kids, God, anything short of killing them, do whatever it takes to wake them up. You might have a mom and daddy praying for you like that right now. It'd be a lot better for you just to get right with God. But this father's love is a discerning love. He realizes, I've done all I know to do. I'm going to have to let him go. And I'm going to give him his inheritance, and we'll see what happens. Now, I believe he was praying for him every day. I'm not saying he quit praying for him. I'm not saying he disowned him. I'm not saying that he didn't want anything to do with him. I'm just saying he realized this boy has got to be given this amount of freedom. Now, I'm not saying the boy was 13 and he wasn't 14. I'm just saying the time comes, Mom and Dad, you have to let your children learn some lessons the hard way. And that's a tough thing. That's why you got to pray every day. Sometimes you don't know, should I help them buy that truck? Should I give them money to go out and do this or that? Should I pay for those clothes? And sometimes you struggle with that. That's why you've got to pray for wisdom. And pray for discernment, because this daddy no doubt had some discernment, and he knew that with this boy it's probably going to take a crisis. And this is why your home has to be a Christ-centered home and not a child-centered home. If your home is a child-centered home, you're going to ruin your children. When the whole world revolves around them, that's a bad plan. You need a Christ-centered home. We must seek the wisdom of God. Not only was it a discerning love, it was a drawing love. Now bear with me, daddies. The Bible says in verse 17, this boy comes to himself and he starts thinking about how it is at the Father's house. Dad, you can be firm, and you can be fair. You can use strong words, powerful words. The spirit you have in dealing with your children is crucial. If every time you deal with them, it's a lot of rage and putting them in their place and a lot of anger, you better be careful. But I want you to understand something, Dad. Whether you have a rebellious son or a self-righteous son, if you have a son that goes to the far country, listen, or just a son that goes to college. And whether he marries and moves to Montana or just moves to the other side of Smith County. Here's what you want him to know. My daddy loves me. You want him to know my daddy is fair. You want him to know my daddy loves God. You want him to know no matter where he's at, no matter what he's doing, he can always talk to daddy. Are you listening to me, Dad? I'm not saying you have to condone. I'm not saying you have to compromise. But I'm going to ask you a question, Daddy. Can your son actually have a conversation with you, or is it always one-sided? Even if your child is only 13 or 14, let him talk and try to reason. And I'm not saying you have to agree with him. And you young men need to understand, just because Daddy disagrees with you doesn't mean Daddy's against you. But I'm afraid there's too many daddies that there's no conversation taking place. It's always one-sided. Barking out orders and giving instructions and telling them where they're wrong. When your boy gets a certain

0: certain age, you want him to know, I can go talk to Daddy. That's worth $1 million. Stephen lives in Franklin, but Jacob lives in Smith County, real close to me. A week or two ago, knock on my door right down here in my study, and it's my almost 40-year-old son. And he walks in, and we talk. He's got questions. He's wanting to talk to me about something. Now, he left, and I didn't tell him this, but that 10 or 15 minutes is worth $1 million to me. To know that my son can come in and talk to me. I don't care if your son's 8. He needs to know he can talk to his daddy. When this boy gets out there in a far country, and the Bible says when he came to himself, he starts thinking about what it's like at his daddy's house. He said, I'm going to go talk to Daddy. Boy, what's that worth? Not only was it a discerning love and a drawing love, it was a love that was displayed. In verse 20 to 24, surely these are some of the most beautiful words in all the Bible. He arose and came to his father when he was a great way off. His father saw him and had compassion and ran and fell on his neck and kissed him. And the son said to him, Father, I have sinned against heaven and in thy sight, and am no more worthy to be called thy son. But the father said to his servants, bring forth the best robe and put it on him, and put a ring on his hand and shoes on his feet, and bring hither the fatted calf and kill it, and let us eat and be merry. And this, for this my son was dead and is alive again, was lost and is found. And they began to be merry. He ran and he fell on his neck and he kissed him. This man's got servants. This man's got this. I'd say this is a dignified daddy. But he throws dignity out the window and says, there comes my boy. And runs and falls on him and hugs and kisses. Listen to me, Daddy. So many boys and so many girls are just longing for Dad's affection. Yeah, they want approval. It's true, they want approval. But affection is pretty powerful. One of the reasons so many young ladies run to a strange boy's arms is their longing for affection. I'm amazed at how many little boys and little girls I'm around that they never get a hug. I don't understand that. I don't understand that at all. Too many children have a skewed view of our Heavenly Father because of their earthly father. You understand what I'm telling you? It's a sad truth. It's a sad reality. I preached a sermon years ago. I brought it with me. I brought the notes from that sermon. I preached this probably 3 or 4 times at Cornerstone on 5 things every father should provide. Give me just a few minutes, fellas. Number 1, an illustration. A living human illustration of character and integrity. It's Proverbs 20, verse 7. The just man walketh in his integrity, and his children are blessed after him. Please listen to me, Daddy. Your children hear what you do better than what you say. Your children hear what you do better than what you say. And they know what's really important to you. So many children I deal with, and especially in other churches, when pastors have me come and preach on the home and preach on the family, I'm almost always going to preach a sermon on bitterness when I preach on the home in other churches, because so many boys and girls are growing up bitter. And they're bitter towards family, bitter towards church, bitter towards God, because they see the way mom and dad acts at the church house, and then they see how mom and dad act at their house. Dad, you need to be a living illustration of character. You need to. I know you make mistakes in kids. Don't you use your daddy's mistake against him. You're not perfect either. But Dad, your trajectory, your overall testimony that we heard about in Sunday school, they ought to know that you're real, and they ought to know that you love God, and they ought to know that you love their mama, and they ought to know that you're a man of character and integrity. They ought to see in you a living illustration of genuine Christian living. Every father should provide illustration. Every father should provide affection. Let me tell you, daddies, what to do. Sneak around and try your best to catch your children doing something right. Because some of you are masters at finding every flaw and every fault. And that's all you ever point out to them. They need sometimes a big old hug And son, honey, I'm so proud of you. If you'd encourage when they do right, they might want to do it more often. They need an illustration. They need affection. They need instruction. I didn't say orders. I didn't say barking out information. I didn't say talking down to them. I'm talking about sitting on a creek bank. I'm talking about taking a hike in the woods. I'm talking about going on a picnic. I'm talking about you and your children just talking to each other and you offering them instruction in life. When I was growing up, I always heard people say, my daddy always said, I never hear that anymore. That just was common. I'd always hear it. My daddy always said. But now daddy's on the big screen. Daddy's on Facebook Marketplace. Junior is playing his video games, and there's no instruction going on. Y'all understand this, don't you?
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1: Here's your WLRV weather forecast for Southwest Virginia. I'm Nick Rice. As we head through the rest of the afternoon, it's going to stay sunny with a high of 86. Tonight, clear skies, low around 62 in the morning. On Wednesday, it's going to be a sunny and hot day with a high near 90 degrees. Wednesday night, clear skies, low around 67. On Thursday, look for another sunny and hot one with a high near 91. Thursday night, mostly clear, low around 69 in the morning. 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
1: Greetings in the name of the Lord Jesus Christ. My name is Scott Suttle, the pastor of Lighthouse Baptist Church in Blacksburg, South Carolina. We do thank you for listening today and invite you to stay tuned for the entire program right here on the Baptist Lighthouse radio broadcast. As we open the Bible and preach the Word of God, we pray that it'll help your heart as you listen.

Greetings, friend. 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It is our joy to open the Bible today, again to John chapter number 6, as we began a study yesterday on the eyes of Jesus. The Bible says in John chapter 6, verse number 1, "After these things, Jesus went over the Sea of Galilee, which is the Sea of Tiberias. And a great multitude followed him, because they saw his miracles, which he did on them that were diseased. And Jesus went up into a mountain, and there he sat with his disciples. And the Passover, a feast of the Jews, was nigh. Then the Bible says, when Jesus then lifted up his eyes, and saw a great company come unto him, he saith unto Philip, whence shall we buy bread that these may eat?" Jesus' eyes are pointed out in the text, that he lifted up those eyes and he looked upon, he saw this great company of people. The Bible tells us, as we look in the Word of God, as we saw yesterday, that God has pursuing eyes. The eyes of the Lord are in every place, beholding the evil and the good, that those eyes run to and fro throughout the whole earth. So his eyes are in pursuit to behold the evil and the good. We also see in the Bible that the Lord's eyes are protecting eyes. Not only are the eyes of the Lord beholding the evil of men's deeds, the eyes of the Lord are there in pursuit to show himself strong on their behalf. So he is not only pursuing with his eyes, he is protecting his own, his children, with his eyes. The Bible tells us in the book of Psalms, number 34, and I love this verse in the Bible, Psalm 34, verse number 15. The Bible says, "The eyes of the Lord are upon the righteous, and his ears are open unto their cry." Thank God that Jesus has his eyes upon his children to know when they're suffering, to know when they're hurting, to be there for them in their time of need. And the Bible says his eyes are upon the righteous, and thank God his ears are open unto their cry. The Lord's eyes are upon the righteous. The Bible also says in the book of Proverbs, chapter number 5, verse number 21, and this brings us to the further truth we'd like to discuss today about the eyes of Jesus. Proverbs chapter number 5, verse number 21 says, "For the ways of man are before the eyes of the Lord, and he pondereth all his goings." Now this reveals something about the eyes.

0: lives of Jesus that we really haven't considered up to this point. This is the pondering eyes of Jesus. He not only sees what is going on, and those things are recorded, and those things that the Lord beholds is that is put in some type of memory bank, but the Lord is pondering what he sees. That word ponder simply means to weigh in the mind, to view with deliberation, to examine. So the Lord, when he sees what is going on, he not only is beholding the evil and the good, the Bible says that he is pondering, he's weighing that out, he is viewing and deliberating and examining what he sees. The Lord has his eye upon you, and he is considering what is going on in your life. Boy, that is a revealing truth that the Lord is dwelling upon. He's considering, he's examining. That brings me to this in Proverbs chapter number 22. The Bible says in verse number 12, "The eyes of the Lord preserve knowledge, and he overthroweth the words of the transgressor." His eyes are pursuing eyes. His eyes are protecting eyes. His eyes are pondering eyes, that he weighs things out and considers and deliberates what's going on. He's pondering. But the Bible says here in this verse, Proverbs 22, verse number 12, that he preserves knowledge with his eyes. He has preserving eyes. He is not going to forget what he sees. That is a whole different level of truth in that the Lord is keeping record of what he beholds. Oh, what a sobering truth. And we made reference yesterday to the judgment seat of Christ, that one day we as God's people would give an account of the things we've done in our body, whether they be good or bad. So the eyes of Jesus right now is not only beholding, but taking record. He is preserving what he sees. His eyes are retaining knowledge, and it will not, listen, be forgotten, but we will give an account. That is sobering truth. In other words, the eyes of Jesus are fixed upon us. He is beholding and recording what he sees. Now, let's turn to the Old Testament, the book of Deuteronomy, chapter number 32. And I want to begin reading in verse number 9. The Bible says this, "For the Lord's portion is his people. Jacob is the lot of his inheritance. He found him in a desert land, and in the waste howling wilderness, he led him about, he instructed him, he kept him as the apple of his eye." What is that referring to, the apple of the eye? Well, this is a reference to, as we want to mention before we're through with this study, the passionate eyes of the Lord Jesus Christ. He has passionate eyes. The apple of the eye, that is a reference to the pupil, the center part of the eye. It is the focal point. It is that where the eyeball views and takes in what it is seeing. The book of Zechariah, chapter number 2, says this also in reference to the apple of the eye. Zechariah, chapter 2, verse number 8. "For thus saith the Lord of hosts, after the glory hath he sent me unto the nations which spoiled you. For he that toucheth you toucheth the apple of his eye." Speaking about the nation of Israel. The nation of Israel, Jacob, that we read about in the book of Deuteronomy, chapter number 32, another reference to the nation of Israel, they are the apple of God's eye. In other words, they are the center of God's attention and affection, the apple of the eye. Listen, God has us as his children, has us as the people of God that have been born again. Jesus has us as the focal point of his attention and his affection. We, as born again children of God and joint heirs with Christ and the bride of Christ, we are the apple of Jesus' eye. Amen. Jesus has the center of his attention focused upon us. That is the passionate eyes of Jesus Christ. That is a reminder of us to keep our attention upon Jesus as the center and focus of our lives and our hearts, to keep our attention on the Lord. Proverbs chapter number 4 says, "Keep thy heart with all diligence, for out of it are the issues of life." And the Bible says in Lamentation that mine eye affecteth mine heart. What I allow my eyes to look upon will be the gate which affects my heart. I've got to keep my eyes focused on the right things. I've got to watch and guard my eyes, because it, along with the ear gate, is a gate to the heart. Therefore, I need to keep my attention and my eyes upon the Lord. Psalm 101, verse number 3, is a stern warning to us as believers. "I will set no wicked thing before mine eyes." Oh, we need to keep our eyes clean. We need to keep our vision pure and keep our eyes holy and sanctified with what we look at in this world, to keep our eyes clean. A lot of God's people have been consumed with things that they've given their eyes to. You better guard your eyes against the wickedness of this world. Proverbs chapter 7, verse number 2, is a reference that gives us an idea of how we should keep our eyes. Proverbs chapter 7, verse number 2 says this, "Keep my commandments and live, and my law as the apple of thine eye." Jesus lets us know in the Word of God that the nation of Israel is the apple of God's eye. And we, as God's people, as born again children of God, are the apple of Jesus' eyes, as he has his center vision, that which is given over to him as the affection of his heart. The Bible tells us the law of God, the Word of God, should be the apple of our eye. It should be the focal point of our attention, is to have our eyes upon he and his Word. Amen. Now, Jesus has passionate eyes. I'm glad he has us as the center of his attention and his affection. As we study the Word of God, I see the eyes of Jesus. They are piercing eyes. They are perfect eyes. They are precious eyes in every way. What a great truth in the Bible we've learned by studying about the eyes of Jesus Christ. Friend, if you're not saved, may you get your eyes upon the Lord. If you've given your heart over to this world and your sin and yourself, may you get your eyes off of all of that, and may you turn your eyes toward Jesus. Jesus could come any moment. Jesus is coming again. And friend, you need to be ready to meet the Lord. May you turn your eyes upon him who is altogether lovely. Friend, that's all the time we have for the program today. May the Lord bless you as our prayer.
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1: Here's your WLRV weather forecast for Southwest Virginia. I'm Nick Rice. As we head through the rest of the afternoon, it's going to stay sunny with a high of 86. Tonight, clear skies, low around 62 in the morning. On Wednesday, it's going to be a sunny and hot day with a high near 90 degrees. Wednesday night, clear skies, low around 67. On Thursday, look for another sunny and hot one with a high near 91. Thursday night, mostly clear, low around 69 in the morning. 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

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Let your requests be made known unto God. And the peace of God, which passes all understanding, shall keep your hearts and minds through Christ Jesus.

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1: Here's your WLRV weather forecast for Southwest Virginia. I'm Nick Rice. As we head through the rest of the afternoon, it's going to stay sunny with a high of 86. Tonight, clear skies, low around 62 in the morning. On Wednesday, it's going to be a sunny and hot day with a high near 90 degrees. Wednesday night, clear skies, low around 67. On Thursday, look for another sunny and hot one with a high near 91. Thursday night, mostly clear, low around 69 in the morning. 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

Okay, this is kind of a sad day for us. Hard to believe, I'm sure, for many of you that are regular listeners, but we come on the program today to our next to the last, not the last, but the next to the last broadcast in our series on the book of Proverbs. I'm Brother James. I greet you in the name of our Lord and Savior Jesus Christ, the Lamb of God, which taketh away the sin of the world. I welcome you to the preaching of the Cross radio broadcast, and we have been studying together for quite some time now. In fact, 64 programs behind us, the 65th today, and one remaining, the 66th, the next time we get together. All of those programs on the Bible book of Proverbs, and we have come today to that classic passage of Scripture found in Proverbs 31, verses 10 through 31, which treats of the virtuous woman. The Bible says in Proverbs 31 and verse 10, who can find a virtuous woman? God is on the lookout. God has placed in his Bible an all-points bulletin. Has anybody seen her? Has anybody located her? Has anybody tracked her down? Have there been any sightings? Have you heard in your area, in your neighborhood, in your church, in your community? Have you heard of a virtuous woman? Who can find a virtuous woman? God is looking for one. The sons of men are looking for one somewhere out there somehow. We must be able to find a woman of virtue, not worldly virtue, if such a term is even proper to be used, not earthly, sensual, devilish, not the modern woman, not the liberated woman, falsely so called. No, the woman that God considers to be of great value. Listen to what the Bible says. Her price is far above rubies. Now, there are two things in Proverbs that are worth more than money can buy. One is found at the start of the book, and one is found at the close of the book. And the two things that Proverbs says are more valuable than all the riches that God has buried in the earth, those two things are wisdom and a virtuous woman. Let's read on. The Bible says in Proverbs 31, verse 11, the heart of her husband doth safely trust in her. Now, we're going to get off to a bad start if you're a liberal-minded, worldly, Bible-rejecting woman. We're going to get off to a bad start. But the Bible says that a virtuous woman, now this is God's view in God's Word. The Bible says a virtuous woman is a married woman, a woman who is a blessing to her husband. I don't suppose I need to remind you that the woman was a special creation formed and fashioned after the man for the man. And I don't suppose I need to remind you that that same truth is restated in the New Testament, in the book of 1 Corinthians, where we read the woman was made for the man. I know that doesn't fit in with what the lesbians believe, but you don't want to be on their side, do you? I know that doesn't fit in with what the NOW and the ERA crowd believes, but are you sure you want to join ranks with the Christ-rejecting, Bible-denying, God-hating feminists and lesbians of our day? You don't want to be on their side, do you? The Bible says the heart of her husband doth safely trust in her so that he shall have no need of spoil.

Here is a man who does not need to devote his time to the pursuit of the things of this world, because he knows that all that he needs to make him happy, all that he needs to satisfy him, all that he needs to meet the longing and desire of his heart is that wife that God so graciously gave to him when God allowed him to find a woman of virtue. The Bible says in verse number 12, she will do him good and not evil all the days of her life. Now good, if you run that thing through all the Bible, to do good is to bestow blessings upon. That's what it means to be good. That's what it is to be good. That's what the goodness of God is. God's bestowing of blessings upon mankind. Now here is a woman who has made a commitment, not a temporary commitment, not a 10-year commitment, not an until things go wrong commitment. Here is a woman who has made a commitment that all the days of her life, every day that she is alive, all of them, she is going to live to be a blessing to her husband. Why, who can find a woman like that? That's what God's looking for. God said, who can find a woman? Who can find a woman that is going to live every day of her life to be a blessing to her husband? That's God's ideal. Verse number 13, she seeketh wool and flax. All right, she's in the market. She's shopping. Some of you fellas need to lighten up. It's not a sin for your wife to enjoy shopping. It's not a sin for your wife to enjoy going out and buying things. The Bible says that's one of the duties of the virtuous woman. I don't want to do it. I don't want to spend my time in the department store, in the clothing store, in the grocery store, in the checking the sales, trying to save a dollar here, a dollar there, making sure that everything that's needed to prepare the meals and to clothe the children for church and for school is provided and in the closet. I'm not cut out for that. I could do it if I had to, I suppose, but thank God for a virtuous woman that I can entrust to take my heart, my money, and my convictions to the store and provide for our household. What a blessing. The Bible says she worketh willingly with her hands. She worketh willingly with her hands. Now, she's not under pressure and under threat, being forced to tend to the duties of the home. She is willing, her desire is surrendered to God, surrendered to her family. And so she finds it in accordance with her will to take her hands and work with them for the well-being of her household. Verse 14, she's like the merchant ships. She bringeth her food from afar. You know, I've known men over the years that were so untrustworthy. Listen to me. Their conscience was so defiled that they would not trust their wife to go out of their home unless they could keep their eyes on her. Now, I'm going to tell you something right now. If you are that suspicious of your wife, she should most likely be suspicious of you. If you are that unsure of your wife's loyalty to her marriage vows, I've got to wonder what you're up to. I'm telling you right now, I can trust my wife to go to the shopping mall. I can trust my wife to go to the shopping center. I can trust my wife to cross three counties with her best friend to go and shop for school books. I don't have to worry for a minute. When she sets sail in her merchant ship, it's air conditioned, has four wheels, it's a V6,
pickup truck. You say you got your wife a pickup truck. That's what she wanted. I said, what do you want? What do you want? What would you like to drive? I want a pickup truck, she said. Got her a nice one. It's used, well used. The miles are registering in six digits, best we could afford, but when she sets sail in her merchant ship, I'm not worried about where she's going. I'm not afraid of what she might do while she's gone. I know she'll bring back food with her. That's fine with me. Verse 15, she riseth also while it is yet night, and giveth meat to her household, portion to her maidens. I'm going to tell you something right now. It starts early. In our home, it started before the children were born, and that didn't take long. We were married in August, and God blessed us with our first child the following September. But even before that baby was born, why, I was rising for work at 5 a.m., working a full day, getting home, and then heading out on visitation, trying to get a church established. And you know what? It was dark when I left in the morning, but my wife was up preparing me a sack lunch to take with me to the job. It was dark when I got home at night, but many a time my wife would wait up so she could eat a little supper along with me before we crashed at the end of a long and busy day. And then when the baby is born, when that baby cried, at 2 a.m., at 4 a.m., at 5 a.m., when that baby cries, the man rolls over and says, oh, get the baby, I've got to go to work tomorrow. Yeah, you got to go put in your 8 hours, and she's going to put in her 16. Praise God for a virtuous woman. The Bible says in verse 16, she considereth a field and buyeth it. Some of you fellows need to get off your high horse and realize there are some areas of life in which your wife is smarter than you. Got more expertise than you, got better judgment than you, is better equipped than you are by God Himself. Listen, it comes time to buy a house, buy a property, buy land. Right now, listen, when we built a house, we built what we could afford. We don't do the debt thing. We see houses all the time we'd like to have. If we had the money, we'd buy them. We don't have the money. We see property all the time. We say, well, it would be nice to have a house on that property. We don't have the money. If we don't have the money, we're not buying it. So we built a very small house. And for years, our kids loved roller skating in the living room and dining room, and it wasn't a problem because the floor was concrete. Had a concrete floor. Now, in the last few years, we've been able to put tile in the living room. I think we were married 15 years, but it came about. And then tile in and do a nice job on the bathrooms. And someday we'll do the kitchen just the way she wants it when the money's there. But listen, here's what I'm going to say. When my wife says to me, what kind of flooring do you want me to get for the living room? I don't care. I tell you, get whatever you want. You got to live there. You get your color, you get your style, you do it the way you want it done. Man, listen, she knows more about those things than I do. She's got to live in that house, she's got to dwell in that house, she's got to spend her days in that home. Let her buy it. You fellas need to lighten up, man. Some of you guys are scared to death she's going to touch your checkbook, or scared to death she's going to make a decision, and that's going to prove you're not the man of the house. Great leaders delegate. They delegate. They allow people to do what they're equipped to do so that they, the leader, can focus and concentrate upon those duties and those matters that he alone can take care of. And that'll work. That'll work in a church. That'll work in a house. That'll work on a job. That'll work in a republic, to the republic for which it stands. She considereth the field and buyeth it. With the fruit of her hands, she planteth a vineyard. She knows how to work outdoors, too. She's not afraid to sweat. She's not afraid to get dirty. She's not afraid to put her hands in the soil. She planteth a vineyard. She girdeth her loins with strength and strengtheneth her arms. You notice there's nothing lazy about this woman.
She is not sitting on her ever-growing behind watching soap operas and Sally Jesse Bound for Hell and Orca Winfrey.

free, and the rest of those sewers, cesspools. No, she's working. She's busy. She's diligent. She is not sitting about, feeding her face and gossiping on the telephone all day long. She is busy. She is diligent. The Bible says she girdeth her loins with strength. With strength. That's the loins. That's the thighs. That's the hips. That's the midsection, if you will. You know what she's doing? She's making sure it's strong. Making sure it's healthy. I'm just reading you the Bible. You get mad at me all you want. I'm not picking on anybody. I'm just telling you, a virtuous woman is not a lazy woman. She's not a slothful woman. And you can tell by looking at her that she is not eating the bread of idleness. We'll come to that verse in just a moment. She strengtheneth her arms. They're not flabby. They're not weak from inactivity, from idleness. Oh no, she's a laboring woman. Verse 18, she perceiveth that her merchandise is good. Her candle goeth not out by night. She's always on call, always on the job, always busy about the business of her family and her household. Verse 19, she layeth her hands on the spindle, and her hands hold the distaff. She said, "Preacher, I don't understand those words. Those are strange and unusual words." All right, I'll give it to you this way. She layeth her hands to the singer. Her hands hold the Sears and Roebuck. I don't know what brands you can afford when it comes to the sewing machine. You might not be able to afford the sewing machine. It may be her hands. She layeth her hands to the thimble, and her hands hold the needle. But I'm telling you, this woman of virtue, she knows how to clothe her children. Now, she may not have to do it. God may have blessed her husband with a sufficient income to where she'd go out and buy clothes right off the rack. Some, maybe even new ones. I'll tell you what, thank God. Thank God for Goodwill, Salvation Army. Thank God for the thrift store. Hallelujah. Sure been a blessing to our family. Now, some of you, you may thank God for Dillard's or Macy's or Saks Fifth Avenue. I don't know. But I'm telling you this, I'm telling you, a woman of virtue, she can get the bolt of cloth, and with or without the pattern, she can clothe her household. I'm telling you right now, I'm just reading you the Bible. The Bible says in verse number 20, she stretcheth out her hand to the poor. Yea, she reacheth forth her hands to the needy. She's not only got time to care for her husband and care for her children and provide for her family and make sure all their needs are met, but then she goes beyond the essential, beyond the mandatory, beyond the requirements, and is a blessing to those who are less fortunate than she is. Verse 21, she's not afraid of the snow for her household. For all her household are clothed with scarlet. Weather changes, conditions change, circumstances go bad. Husband has a reversal on the job, gets laid off, not as much money there as there was before. It's winter time, the budgets are tight. She's okay. She's okay with that. She knows how to manage. She knows how to get by. She doesn't have to have. She can do without. And she'll make sure her family's taken care of. Verse 22, she maketh herself coverings of tapestry. Her clothing is silk and purple. She's dressing right. She's dressing nice. She looks good. She's well kept. She's clean. She's decent. And she's covered. Notice verse 22. She maketh herself not bikinis of tapestry, not mini skirts of tapestry, not short shorts of tapestry. Oh no. She maketh herself coverings of tapestry. She's dressing nice, but she's also dressing so as to keep herself from public view. Ah, yes. There's plenty in this old book.
Verse 23. Her husband is known in the gates when he sitteth among the elders of the land. Now, my friends and I, we've laughed many a time at a false interpretation of this verse, which implies that her husband's sitting around doing nothing but talking with his buddies while she's working herself to death. That's not what the verse says. Here's the amazing thing. Her husband is known in the gates. Her husband. Now, look, here is a man sitting among the elders of the land. That's the high-ranking people. He's sitting in the gate. That's the place of commerce and concourse and government and so forth. So her husband is an influential man, or at least he hobnobs with the influential man, but he is known not as Mr. Jones, but as the fella who gets to be the husband of Mrs. Jones. She is, if you want the common expression, she is known as his better half. And everybody knows it. Everybody knows he would be nothing or not anywhere near what he was without her. In verse number 24, she maketh fine linen and selleth it. Oh, now that's going to bother some of you. But God, now look, this is the woman God's looking for. And God said, it's okay with me if she makes a little money. It's okay with me if she earns a little something for her labor. It's all right with me if she puts something together at home and then takes it to market and sells it. It's all right with me. She maketh fine linen and selleth it and delivereth girdles unto the merchant. Now listen, she's not out working for the merchant. No, she's a keeper at home. She's not out laboring under the authority of another man. No, that's not what the book said. But at the same time, she is not prohibited by God. In fact, Proverbs 31 encourages her to go forth to the place of merchandise and carry those goods which she has made by her labor and get a little money for them. Verse 25, strength and honor are her clothing, and she shall rejoice in time to come. She may not get all the appreciation, all the recognition she deserves in this life, but God said, I guarantee you, honey. I guarantee you, lady. Ma'am, I give you my word, says the Lord Almighty. There is a day coming when you will rejoice. Verse number 26, she openeth her mouth with wisdom, not gossip, not slander, not tale-bearing, not back-talking, not quarreling, not clamor. Oh no. She openeth her mouth with wisdom, and in her tongue is the law of kindness. It's a law. It rules her. It governs her. She's going to say what's right. I've talked to men, furious men, angry men. They say, my wife, I tell you, as far as she's concerned, her kids are always right. She never says a bad thing about her children. She it seems like she's taking their side against me. No, she's not doing that. She just has a law that governs her tongue. She's going to be kind. Why, she takes your side when the world's talking you down, and they might have good reason to. When the world is finding fault with you, and I'm sure you've got some faults, she'll take your side. The virtuous woman will. She looketh well in the ways of her household, eateth not the bread of idleness. There it is. She'll eat to live. She won't live to eat. She's busy. She's got something to do. She's got work to take care of. Her children arise up and call her blessed. I've got a good mom. My mom takes care of me. Thanks, Mom. Appreciate the lunch, Mom. Thanks for supper, Mom. Thanks for cleaning my clothes, Mom. Thanks for taking me there, Mom. Oh, you're a good mom. Her husband also, he praiseth her. I got a good wife. Oh, fellas, listen, I don't know what you're talking about. You complain. I'll laugh at the jokes same as you will. They're funny, but they're not true about my wife. I've got a good one. That's the idea. That's the spirit. Many daughters have done virtuously. Thou excellest them all. You know, a mother's not someone to lean upon.
But a virtuous woman, that the right mother, the good mother, she's not

0: Someone to lean upon. She's someone who makes leaning unnecessary. Favor is deceitful. Be careful. Woman might be beautifully favored. Be careful. Woman might be stunningly attractive, charming personality, but may have nothing on the inside. Favor is deceitful. Beauty is vain. Oh, it'll go quick. But, though a woman that feareth the Lord, she shall be praised. Give her. Sir, are you listening to me? Give her of the fruit of her hands. And let her own works praise her in the gates. I'm going to say something to you. And it's New Testament. You can read it in 1 Corinthians chapter 7. Sir, the best money you'll ever spend is money you spend on your wife. The best investment you ever make is the investment you make in your wife. The Bible says she's worth it. You couldn't pay. You could not take out your wallet and pay your wife. You got a virtuous woman for your wife. You couldn't pay her what she's worth to you. The laundry, the cooking, the cleaning, the companionship, the partnership, the hours and hours of labor. Oh no, you couldn't pay her. You couldn't recompense her, but you ought to come as close as you can. You ought to make your best effort to be sure she knows you appreciate who she is and what she does for you and for those children. Ladies, please, be a woman that God can look at and say, there she is. I've been looking for her, that virtuous woman. Our time's gone. It went so quickly, didn't it? Would you like a copy of this program? It won't cost you a dime. 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Our mailing address is 872 Glenwood Road, DeLand, Florida, 32720. 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Until next time, I'm Brother James. May the Lord richly bless you, and good day.
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1: Here is your WLRV weather forecast for Southwest Virginia. I'm Chuck Brady. We'll bring Tuesday to a close. Mostly clear skies, very mild temperatures tonight. We look for a low of 61 degrees. Sunny and warm on Wednesday with a high of 89 degrees. A little bit warmer on Wednesday evening. We'll be in the mid to upper 60s, but then sunny and a little bit hot on Thursday as we see temperatures creeping up into the low to mid 90s. Thanks for listening to your weather source for Southwest Virginia, WLRV.
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1: Here is your WLRV weather forecast for Southwest Virginia. I'm Chuck Brady. We'll bring Tuesday to a close. Mostly clear skies, very mild temperatures tonight. We look for a low of 61 degrees. Sunny and warm on Wednesday with a high of 89 degrees. A little bit warmer on Wednesday evening. We'll be in the mid to upper 60s, but then sunny and a little bit hot on Thursday as we see temperatures creeping up into the low to mid 90s. Thanks for listening to your weather source for Southwest Virginia, WLRV.
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3: Okay, so this Sons of God is just a reference to us being in Jesus Christ. And it has to do with the inheritance and the promises and the heir being the heir with Jesus Christ, seated together with Christ in heavenly places, all that. It has nothing to do with whether there's men or women in heaven. Okay, and I think, by the way, there probably will be. Because all the bluegrass gospel songs say, Mama's in heaven. And if you take your doctrine from a bluegrass gospel song, we're going to have a lot of problems. But nonetheless, I want you to understand that tonight, because there's some crazy stuff that gets taught out there, okay? All right, so here's what we say. We understand that people are born, and that physical birth is born with what we call a sin nature, right? And we're born into sin, if you will. David said he came forth from the womb speaking lies. And we understand that, and we'll talk a little bit more about how God differentiates that again tonight. But we say and we understand and we teach that our first natural physical birth was into sin with a sin nature. And so we would naturally teach from John chapter 3, you must be born again, okay? And I've taught that for years and I'll continue to teach that until Jesus comes back. But the Lord has given me a little bit of insight on this and I need to get this to you tonight on this topic, okay? That first birth is taught in the context of Adam's genealogy, right? We're all sons and daughters of Adam. Okay? One blood passed down, right? Sin nature passed down. And so that physical genealogy, that physical lineage is fouled up, right? It's got a sin nature attached with it. But if you'll turn to John 3, because you're right there in John 1, if you'll turn to John 3, when Jesus teaches that wonderful truth about you must be born again, Jesus is not talking about Nicodemus's physical lineage. Because we understand when Jesus says you must be born again, he's talking about not a physical birth, but a spiritual birth. Okay? And so look with me here, John chapter 3, verse 1. There was a man of the Pharisees named Nicodemus, ruler of the Jews. The same came to Jesus by night and said unto him, Rabbi, we know that thou art a teacher come from God, for no man can do these miracles that thou doest except God be with him. Pretty good confession. Verse 3, Jesus answered and said unto him, Verily, verily, I say unto thee, except a man be born again, he cannot see the kingdom of God. Now, you all are smart Bible students. Is the kingdom of God physical or spiritual? It's spiritual. Okay, so to get into a spiritual kingdom requires a spiritual birth. Everybody's okay right there. Amen. 4, Nicodemus saith unto him, how can a man be born when he is old? What's Nicodemus thinking? What kind of birth? Physical. Right? He misses the whole point. Can he enter the second time into his mother's womb and be born? That's a physical birth. Jesus answered, verily, verily, I say unto thee, except a man be born of water, there's the physical birth, and of the Spirit, born again, right? It's not a second physical birth. It's a second spiritual birth. He cannot enter the kingdom of God, the spiritual kingdom. That which is born of the flesh is flesh. That which is born of the Spirit is spirit. Verse 7, marvel not that I said unto thee, you must be born again. Verse 8, the wind bloweth where it listeth, and thou heareth the sound thereof, but canst not tell whence it cometh or whither it goeth. So is every one that is born of the Spirit, okay? When the wind blows, we say, look at that wind. But there ain't a one of us can see the wind. All we see is the effects of the wind. And we see it blowing trees down and limbs down. And you can feel the wind when it blows, but you can't see it. And Jesus said that second spiritual birth that must happen before anybody can enter into the kingdom of God, he said, you can't see it happen. He said, but you can see the effects of it. Okay? So this spiritual birth gives us entrance into a spiritual kingdom. All right? And so you know, according to 1 Thessalonians 5:23, that mankind was made in the image of God in Genesis chapter 2, right? And that God's a three-part being, God the Father, God the Word, and God the Holy Ghost, okay? And that man's a three-part being. He's a spirit, he's soul, and he's body, 1 Thessalonians 5:23. So we talked about being born again as a spiritual birth. So then what part of us is born again when we're born again? If it's a spiritual birth, what part gets born again? The spirit, and that's important. Hold your place here. Well, actually, you can lose this. Ephesians 2, okay? Ephesians chapter 2. Y'all know this stuff, okay? But we're just going to try to make it real clear tonight. Ephesians chapter 2. A spiritual birth gives life spiritually. Okay, now, I'll submit to you tonight this. The soul of man corresponds to God the Father in the Godhead, okay? And so the soul of man is eternal. It will exist forever in either heaven or hell. Right? And the choices that the person makes that is that soul while they're on this earth, if they choose to repent of their sin and trust Jesus as their Savior, then He seals their soul forever and they'll spend eternity in heaven, their sins forgiven. If they reject Jesus Christ, they reject the truth that God gives to them and the light that God gives to them, they will lift up their eyes in torments after they die physically on this earth, and they'll be in hell for all of eternity. Okay, so the soul exists eternally, one of those two places. All right? The body we know is physical. We'll deal with that in a minute. And so the spirit is spiritual. So when Jesus said, you must be born again to enter into a spiritual kingdom, he's talking about your spirit.

0: Spirit being born again, given life again, and this is why that's necessary. Ephesians 2, verse 1, and you hath he quickened. You know what the word quickened means? It means to be made alive. Well, why do I need to be made alive? Because I was dead, verse 1, in trespasses and sins before I got saved. You, before you were saved, was dead in trespasses and sins. But what is that talking about? Physically? No, you was walking around bebopping to Jimi Hendrix and whatever else you were listening to. Who's that? Good, I'm glad you don't know. That body was alive, man, but that spirit was dead. And it was dead in trespasses and sins. And that's why Jesus told a very devout religious man whose heart was pumping blood through his body. He would eat food and purge it out through the draft every day. He would breathe in, breathe out. He had faculties in his mind. He spoke. He did work. He did all these things. His body was alive. But Nicodemus was dead in trespasses and sins. And that's why Jesus said, you must be born again, Nicodemus. Because if you don't get born again, you're dead spiritually and you have no part in the kingdom of God.
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1: Here is your WLRV weather forecast for Southwest Virginia. I'm Chuck Brady. We'll bring Tuesday to a close. Mostly clear skies, very mild temperatures tonight. We look for a low of 61 degrees. Sunny and warm on Wednesday with a high of 89 degrees. A little bit warmer on Wednesday evening. We'll be in the mid to upper 60s, but then sunny and a little bit hot on Thursday as we see temperatures creeping up into the low to mid 90s. Thanks for listening to your weather source for Southwest Virginia, WLRV.
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3: The debate has raged for years. Some have said that as we grow up, we are seeking rules by which life is lived. Others have said that the rules are bad and they cause young people to rebel. An 8-year national study of 2,000 adolescents should help settle the debate. Researchers studied the influence of family, community, and peer values among teenagers. Teens were selected from urban, suburban, and rural settings. They concluded that teens are desperately, and this is their word, looking for the rules by which life is lived. They found that family and community values play a more important part of teens' lives than peer values. If parents are offering consistent values, teens will adopt those values before they accept peer values. Researchers found that in urban areas, there generally is a conflict between the values set by parents and those set by other elements in the community, such as the schools. Teens often respond to this disharmony by rejecting all the rules and making up their own. Street gangs would be one of the most extreme examples of this reaction. The Bible strongly encourages parents, and especially fathers, to teach their children. This research shows that young people are looking for that instruction from their parents. At the same time, young people need to see that the society their parents have created consistently follows the same values.
2: For a printed transcript of today's program, visit our website at creationmoments.com or call us toll-free at 1-800-42-BIBLE. And be sure to join us next time for another Creation Moment, proclaiming evidence of God's truth.

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1: Here is your WLRV weather forecast for Southwest Virginia. I'm Chuck Brady. We'll bring Tuesday to a close. Mostly clear skies, very mild temperatures tonight. We look for a low of 61 degrees. Sunny and warm on Wednesday with a high of 89 degrees. A little bit warmer on Wednesday evening. We'll be in the mid to upper 60s, but then sunny and a little bit hot on Thursday as we see temperatures creeping up into the low to mid 90s. Thanks for listening to your weather source for Southwest Virginia, WLRV.